0: she's becoming my favorite.
1: It's a really nice cover, right?
0: Wow.
1: I know. And at least, wow, that was a really nice.
0: Oh, my God.
1: I know.
0: I it's my first time listening to Herbolaria.
1: Really? Okay.
0: Sometimes, you know, I'm somewhere else. Wow. She's becoming my favorite. I'm going to... Wow.
1: And you gotta meet her, like, the way that she is. She was in the interview, like, very outspoken, very outgoing. She's like that. She's like a person who's always thinking, always like
0: two
1: sharing.
0: Completely different songs in different beats. One, when I love that cover. Number one. Great cover, you know.
1: Very great cover, yeah.
0: But her single was just...
1: You said that you had some references, something that...
0: It made me thought about Bad for Lashes.
1: Okay.
0: With the big drums. Like, I know she's a lot of things from her computer, but...
1: No, actually, she has two little drums, like, in her set life. She has two little drums, and she plays with them.
0: That's... I was just thinking on that movement.
1: I'll show you a video.
0: Because he was just, like, right there, and with the beats, and then, like, the mood.
1: I'll show you some videos in a little bit, so you can see how her live performance is. And, yeah, I think she incorporates all of that into
0: the show. You need to come to Chicago. I agree.
1: Yes. That would be really nice for her to come visit.
0: Yes.
1: What else do we have today, Sandra?
2: What else do you have?
0: We have another guest.
1: We do have another
0: guest. Juan Carlos Bodoque. And then we have... Hello. He's one of our biggest fans of The Ponderers.
2: Wow. Yeah. Yeah. Jesus Echeverria, welcome.
1: No.
0: José Calvo.
1: José Calvo.
0: Hi, José.
2: No more.
0: No.
2: Aww. We lost him.
1: He'll come back.
0: Sandra Oviedo. Hello, Sandra.
2: Hi,
0: Colectivo Multipolar. We love you.
1: There you go.
2: Okay.
0: No?
2: No.
0: Okay.
2: Charlie XCX.
1: Oh, no, García.
2: ¿Cómo estás, Charlie?
3: Bien, gracias.
1: Gracias por visitarnos, Charlie.
0: Are you enjoying
2: ¿Qué van a hacer ustedes?

0: name is Molly.
1: Okay.
0: She's from Sao Paulo. And a few other things that we have here. So
1: nice. Yeah, I want to play some songs too from the rest of the bands. I saw La Marqueta.
0: Sounds so good. 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
2: Yay.
1: We haven't been together in a while. Congratulations, everyone.
3: I know. We miss you.
2: I miss you both.
3: Yeah.
1: I miss
3: you. Work
1: me.
3: A lot.
2: We all do. We all work a lot. We're adults. We're supposed to work a lot.
3: Adulting.
1: Quería ser adulta. I'm going to play a new song from Bruces. This is called Ratera. Let me know what y'all think.
3: Ah!
2: Okay.
3: She's crazy.
2: Okay.
1: You're listening to The Ponderers.
3: 3, 2, 1.
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2: 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I like it.
1: Se oye casi como Barbie-ish.
2: You think so?
1: Uh-huh. Sí. Hey, ni, ni, ni, ni.
2: Oh, like the poppy pop? Yeah, like the glam pop. Yeah, you're right, a little bit.
1: A little bit.
2: But it's lo que está de moda.
1: Yeah. I guess so. It's evolving.
2: It is evolving, there you go.
1: Oh my God.
2: It's growing.
1: Experimenting other sounds.
2: Oh, wow. Pues, ¿qué te tomaste? Yo también quiero algo así. Oh, God.
1: Uy. Well, I'm going to play one more new song before you share yours, Jonathan. This is from an artist from Sao Paulo. She's in the alternative scene over there. She's going to release a new album on May 29th. So we have the premiere here. It's called Luneta Azul, and she made a video for it inspired by the aesthetic of the B-52s. But this is a song that's going to show us the sunnier side of her album, which is going to be called Azucrim. It's a 10-track project recorded entirely on reel-to-reel tape. So that's going to be cool. This is Marina Mole from Sao Paulo, and this is Luneta Azul. And you're listening to The Ponderers on Lumpen Radio.

0: That is so cool. That is the premiere. Woo!
1: Wow, congrats. That was a really good song.
0: Luneta Azul by Marina Mole.
1: I'm a fan.
0: From her upcoming album, Azucrim. And congratulations. Thank you for sharing that music with us. We love it. We love that style. We love it's a woman and that it's powerful and fun. Right?
1: That's great. Yes. Yes. Yes.
0: What else you got for us, Jonathan?
1: Well, I want to finish this segment with the rest of the bands that stood out for me at the Marqueta show.
0: Okay.
1: We have Yorca from Chile. They will perform early in the afternoon. And then I have some other bands that I was, I didn't know. They were new to me. We have Perra Brava from Mexico City. It's like a punk dark band. And then we have Las Dianas. It's a trio of friends from Chile, I mean from Spain, from Granada. They were touring Mexico for a few weeks, and I had the great opportunity to see their set live at the Marqueta, and also later that night another venue playing with Margaritas Podridas.
0: Oh,
1: they
0: nice.
1: Also released new music. So a lot of music, a lot of like songs this past week. So yeah. Why don't we take a listen and then we'll come back and talk about it.
0: Okay, sounds good. You're listening to The Ponderers on Lumpin' Radio.

0: And that was my selection.
1: Ooh, I like that. You know I'm a rock and roll kind of girl. So
0: you are.
1: So I love when you bring that stuff.
0: So I want to talk about a little bit about Perra Brava. Mm-hmm. That was the first song that we played in this segment. Y the song is called Los Cobardes Mueren Varias Veces. And this is a duo from Mexico City made up by Néstor Fajardo on lead guitar and mm-hmm. Fernanda Navarrete on drums. And they've been playing music together for over a decade. In the latest tracks, Los Cobardes Mueren Varias Veces, is a testament to the enduring collaboration. And this song showcases their signature rock, blending powerful guitar riffs and dynamic drumming. I mean, to see them both, because it's only two of them in this band, I was overwhelmed. They were like the guy, Fernanda, I mean, they were like in the stage, owning the little space, going hard on the drums and singing, and also the guitar jumping from one side of stage to the other. It was something different.
1: I mean,
0: different.
1: It sounds like they are, oof, boom, boom, boom.
0: Yeah, and I actually talked to them for a little bit after the showcase were it was over, and they were so calm. They're like, thank you for coming. Les gustó. Muchas gracias. Sí, es la primera vez que tocamos aquí en este espacio. Muchas gracias. They're super, super chill compared to... That happens sometimes,
1: yeah,
0: right?
1: Yeah,
0: that happens.
1: Definitely.
0: And then I played No Quiero Verte by Las Dianas. As I mentioned, mm-hmm. this is a trio of young women. They came from Spain. They were touring Mexico. And I was happy I got to see them because I never heard them before. Yeah. And I was so upset at myself because they had merch. They had really good merch at the Marqueta. And in my mind, I thought to myself, I'm going to buy later because I don't want to be carrying the merch. But the time I went back, that merch was gone.
1: Oh.
0: And I really wanted records, and they brought records, and I couldn't get any. I got a t-shirt, thank God. But that was the only thing. You know, I love my records.
1: Yes.
0: But hopefully we'll get to see more of them.
1: Yes, I want to see more.
0: Yes, me too.
1: Of all of them.
0: And last but not least was Margaritas Podridas. They were not part of the show, but they had a performance later that night. And they were releasing new music. So this is one of the new songs, Que Malos Recuerdos. It was a different vibe for me, the space. I think the space was called the F-Off Room. it's supposed to be more like a bar, like a space for this kind of performances, you know, more rock, more heavy. But it was very preppy. It was nice, really nice sound. And I think what I took from there was when Carolina, the singer from Margaritas, was introducing the songs, she said that she was not having a good time because one of family members had just passed away the same day. So it was really hard for her to perform live with this intensity, knowing that back home she's needed. But she also has responsibilities with the audience and with the space. So she was sharing all of those feelings through the songs. And I think that was a great performance that I got to attend.
1: Nice. Happy for you that you got to experience that.
0: Yes, it was a lot of emotions on the night, as you can see.
1: Oh. Let's play one more new song and then we'll come back and wrap things up because we're almost out of time. This is something new from Ibeyi. It's called Aset. And let me know what you think. You're listening to The Ponderers.
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0: Wow.
1: It's very hypnotic.
0: It is.
1: And the video. Ooh.
0: Wow, those moves.
1: No, she was possessed.
0: I know. I haven't heard anything new from that in a while. Mm-hmm. So thank you for sharing this.
1: Of course.
0: This is insane.
1: We'll be back in a couple of weeks.
0: Yes.
1: The second and fourth Monday of June.
0: Yes.
1: Because this is the last... fourth Monday of May.
0: May, yeah, right. You're right.
1: Great. Well, it's been a pleasure being here. My name is Sandra.
0: And I'm Jonathan Carbonell.
1: I'm Stephanie. And we'll see you in the next one. And I leave you with one more new song. This is from Jumbo and Caloncho.
0: Ooh, okay.
1: It's called Vacaciones en el Manicomio. Órale. See you next time. Bye.
0: Bye-bye.

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1: You soon.

0: All right, it's April 20th.
1: I've never seen you this high before. Yeah.
0: Well, I mean, I am wearing special shoes. Ladies and gentlemen, it's Postmodern Talking with Bobby Kahn.
2: And DJ LeDuce.
0: That's right. It is April 20th, which is a special day.
2: Right. We're both wearing ill-fitting shoes.
0: Exactly. And, yeah. It's... I'm getting more comfortable, though. Can I play one more?
2: You can play three more.
0: Oh, whoa! Let me think. What am I going to play here?
2: Take your time. Take your time.
0: I think I'm going to change. Play this guy. This is a local artist from Chicago.

You know, seemed like I tried so hard to get back where I started from. It took about 20 years of very serious smoking. Few ups and downs. Few trips. Little space odyssey. To get back to being a kid all over. Cause you know when you see a little boy or a little girl running down the street, running to meet the popsicle truck, and all of a sudden you got to turn around and say, wow, I'll be glad when this cat gets here. All these changes I'm going through. Back home again, baby. Then comes the age, but you start drinking wine and taking care of business at the drive-in movies. And then one day a party girl gives you one of them funny-looking cigarettes. And says it's time for you, to get mellow one more time. And after that first hit, the whole world sort of brightens up just a little bit. But you know, I come from back, way back in Indiana, where like we still got outhouses and brothers wearing pointed-toe shoes and carrying 45s. But there's three kind of people in this world. That's why I know a change has got to come. I said there's white people, there's black people, and then there's my people.

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0: 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It's crystal clear. It's smooth and warm. It is April 20th.
1: Ooh.
0: 26.
1: Ooh.
0: Or as I like to say, 26.
1: I like that. Nice.
0: Really? Do you?
1: Yeah.
0: Cool.
1: I want to hear it again.
0: 26. It's Postmodern Talking with Bobby Kahn. DJ Ladies. Yeah.
1: We don't do this too often, but we got a request to do a shout-out. Strange Bone and Quick Paw. Shout-out to Bluey the Van.
0: Oh, Bluey the Van. Oh, look out, Bluey! That was close.
1: Yeah, it was. Almost hit the building. Okay.
0: That's right. Bluey the Van, four on the floor. Ford straight six. Econoline 150 van. Man. That was a sweet ride. A lot of good times in the van. A lot of bad times, too.
1: Oh, yeah.
0: When I think about it. But one of the things I miss the most about that van was crawling under it and hitting it with the tire iron to get the starter to engage. And I ruined a beautiful white satin

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1: ¡Silencio!
2: Mother Earth is pregnant for the third time, for y'all have knocked her up. 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I was not offended, though I knew I had to rise above it all or drown in the

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1: See you soon!

0: What? Amazing.
1: And you know what's crazy?
0: Yeah.
1: Yes. I feel like the band, not only are they playing slower than normal,
0: yeah, you notice that?
1: Their reaction time
0: I noticed that.
1: Their reaction time is very slow. Very slow to react.
0: What do you think it is? It's like the weather? Or,
1: I think, around the 20th of April is they...
0: They just slow down.
1: And they just get kind of weird.
0: 420.
2: They're slow.
0: Oh. Yeah.
1: Huh.
0: It's 420. So basically the band is high.
1: The band is
0: high.
2: That's it.
0: They think they're playing at the real speed. But it's actually slowed down.
2: That sounds normal to me.
1: That's about right.
2: Seems right.
1: Really? What?
0: Bobby.
1: Yeah.
0: Hey, where are you? Bobby, where are you? I can't see you.
1: I can hear you, but I can't.
0: Yeah. Where are you? Deuce.
1: I'm right next to Lady Deuce.
0: Wait a minute.
2: Right over here.
0: Is that
2: right
0: your hand?
2: Here.
0: Is that your...
1: I'm touching him.
2: Oh, yeah, I feel that.
0: Wait a second.
2: A little higher.
0: Okay.
2: No, the other... Other direction.
0: Yeah.
1: Oh. The other high.
2: Who's working who?
0: Hey.
2: Okay.
0: I'm gonna move. I'm moving.
1: Where are you moving?
0: I'm gonna move right now.
1: Okay.
0: All right, I'm moving.
1: You're not moving very far.
0: Oh man.
1: You're not moving as far as you think you are.
0: Is that a pillow? Bobby,
1: soft.
0: What is in that can? Bobby.
2: That's not a can.
0: What are you doing?
1: It's a coconut soda.
2: In a pillow. It
0: smells like suntan lotion.
1: It does smell like suntan. It's really just like... It smells like the beach.
0: It does.
1: It's supposed to be warm tomorrow. What's happening? Hey.
0: Yeah.
1: I got to clear the air.
0: Wow.
1: Can we get a fan going on in here?
0: Yeah.
1: Can we please someone open a window, turn on a fan, grow up, okay? We're professional broadcasters here.
0: Yeah.
1: We are not.
2: That's better.
0: Whoa.
1: Whew.
0: Yeah.
2: Oh, yeah.
1: So I understand that we are literally weeks away from the opening of Bobby's Place.
0: That's right. You know, we're just waiting on Neon Mike to make it official.
1: Yeah.
0: You know, I was wondering, when Bobby's Place opens up on the north side,
1: yeah,
0: what happens there?
1: Well, it's a great place to meet people.
0: Wait a minute. Bobby's Place?
1: Bobby's Place.
0: You just come in.
1: Yeah.
0: And you meet people.
1: You meet people.
0: Okay.
1: You can come with a friend.
0: Yeah. Or
2: even better, leave.
1: Exactly.
0: Exactly.
1: Exactly.
0: Wow.
1: Whoa. That's the kind
0: of... Is that the slogan? You know,
1: The slogan is come as a friend, leave as a client.
0: Oh, wait a minute. No, that's a different...
1: That's also part of Bobby's Place.
0: That is Bobby's Place, yeah. Are there going to be any seminars?
1: There will be some seminars. There is a business card jar.
0: Yeah.
1: A really big one.
0: Mm-hmm. And?
1: I mean...
0: What happens in that jar?
1: I think you put your...
0: You put your card in there.
1: You put your card in the jar.
0: And you can win a free party?
2: What happens in the jar stays in the jar.
1: Oh, my goodness.
0: What happens?
1: It's not that kind of place.
0: What
1: happens is then when your name is called...
0: Yeah.
1: Then you get to sing a song.
0: Wait a minute. Bobby's Place is a place where you sing?
1: They're singing?
0: Yeah.
1: But you know what?
0: No, I don't.
1: I want to Can I play the theme song?
0: Yes,
1: Bobby's
0: please.
1: Place?
0: What I mean, what is it exactly? Maybe this song can help us understand.
1: It's kind of more a state of mind than an actual place, but it is a physical.
0: But it becomes a place.
1: It is a physical place as well.
0: Okay.
1: And it's located on Milwaukee Avenue, right near Margie's Candy.
0: Oh, I thought that was Western.
1: Western in Milwaukee.
0: In Armitage.
1: In Armitage.
0: Yeah.
1: Here we go.
2: Western.

0: Wow.
1: And that's what happens at Bobby's place. You asked me what kind of place Bobby's place?
0: Yeah, now I know. Now I know.
1: Yeah, yeah.
0: I can't wait.
1: So how many weeks away? Like, literally.
0: I think it happens in May.
1: In May?
0: Yeah.
1: May. May Day.
0: Yep. May.
1: May.
0: Stay tuned.
1: And I understand the neon sign for Bobby's place is 36 feet wide.
0: 36 feet.
1: Wow.
0: Yeah.
2: WLPN. LP,
1: ladies and gentlemen,
2: Chicago,
1: release the hound.

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Welcome to episode number 71 of the Spectacular Soundhouse. Tonight we're going to listen to music from, you guessed it, 1971, but probably not the music your parents listened to back then. We started off with a song by the Master's Apprentices titled Our Friend Owsley Stanley III, and up next is one by the Groundhogs. This is Split Part 2.

That was a wicked song called For Mad Men Only, performed by May Blitz. And before that was Leaf Hound with a song titled Sad Road to the Sea. Before Leaf Hound, we heard a song titled Universe, performed by the band Universe. And that is off their record called Universe. And we started off with Split Part 2 by the Groundhogs. Up next is another heater from 1971. This is Sudden Death with a song titled The Road Back Home.

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0: 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Lumpin' Radio is brought to you by Mars Community Brewing, makers of Ruby's Tears, a classic gozo with hibiscus petals, coriander seeds, and lime sea salt. Ruby's Tears is meant to be tart and refreshing. More information about Ruby's Tears and all other Mars products is at mars.beer. Mars Community Brewing is a proud partner of Lumpin' Radio. What's Mars is yours.
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2: 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In case you're just tuning in, we are listening to music from the year 1971 tonight. And this next one is performed by a British band called Three Man Army. And Barbara, if you're out there listening, I think this song is for you. This is Butter Queen.

Bring It Back Jerome was the name of that song performed by Stack Waddy. And before that, we heard Butter Queen by Third Man Army. Up next is one from Japan. This is Nightmare by Blues Creation.

Right. I couldn't just breeze through the show without playing something off of Master of Reality. That was Lord of This World, performed by the one and only Black Sabbath. And before that, we heard Nightmare by Blues Creation. I have one more song for you from 1971. This one's from a Swiss band called Toad. And this song's titled, A Life Ain't Worth Living. Here we go.

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0: Welcome back. Envío saludos con el viento de Ejecatl, all the way to New Mexico, a Fernando Rosete, un gran coach. 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Y continúo con mi historia de esta noche.
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2: Welcome back. Envío saludos con el viento de Ejecatl, all the way to New Mexico, a Fernando Rosete, un gran coach. 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These are some of the 49ers stars that were invited by Kittle to be part of the Football for a Change tour. Eric Sauber, Cal Jusic, Ben Borch, Dee Winters, Curtis Robinson, Jake Tongs, Nick Sekel, Mason Plime, Trent Taylor, Braden Willis, Colton McVitz, and Christian McCaffrey, who could not attend the event. 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And he assimilated these clinics with the personalized attention of Kyle Jusic. 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It's small steps, and I think Christian is a perfect example of that. He pays attention to what he eats and how much he sleeps. And when he's on the field, it's all business, and he focuses on improving in any way. Stella had the opportunity to improve her technique. She's a formidable athlete who finished her senior year in San Diego and was part of the Team Mexico.

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heading for the highest heights, for the climax of the night. The people there, they just won't quit.

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1: 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Ruby's Tears is meant to be tart and refreshing. More information about Ruby's Tears and all other Mars products is at mars.beer. Mars Community Brewing is a proud partner of Lumpin' Radio. What's Mars is yours. Lumpin' Radio is brought to you by Mars Community Brewing, makers of the Malort Spritz. A collaboration with Jepson's and Maria's Packaged Goods and Community Bar, Malort Spritz is made with hibiscus, grapefruit, lime, and Jepson's Malort liquor straight from the source. More information about Malort Spritz and all other Mars products is at mars.beer. Mars Community Brewing is a proud partner of Lumpin' Radio. What's Mars is yours.
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0: Lumpin' Radio is brought to you by Mars Community Brewing, now introducing its line of distilled spirits. Mars is proud to debut its Bourbon of the Future, its Society of Vodka, and its Fellowship of Gin. All available now at better retailers across Chicagoland. Mars Spirits are also available at the Mothership Iron Street Tap Room at 3630 South Iron Street in beautiful downtown Bridgeport. More information about Mars's entire line is at mars.beer. 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What's Mars is yours.
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0: With threats of raids and immigration enforcement in Chicago, know that we all have rights, regardless of immigration status. You have the right to remain silent. You have the right to refuse entry to your home without a warrant signed by a judge. You have the right to speak to a lawyer. Do not sign anything you do not understand. The best way to defend our community is by knowing and defending our rights. This public service announcement was brought to you by Lumpin' Radio.
1: 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Mars Community Brewing, what's Mars is yours.
2: 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Featuring tacos, burgers, elotes, and weekly specials, Taco Sublime is bringing their mission of community service and sublime edibles to the original community brewery. 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

0: With threats of raids and immigration enforcement coming to Chicago, the Illinois Coalition for Immigrant and Refugee Rights is advising all residents, don't open the door for immigration officers, don't discuss immigration status with any law enforcement officials, and do not sign anything you do not understand. Families also should provide their children's school with an emergency contact in case parents are detained. The best way to defend our community is to know and defend our rights. This public service announcement was brought to you by Lumpen Radio.
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0: Lumpin Radio is brought to you by Mars Community Brewing, makers of Ruby's Tears, a classic gozo with hibiscus petals, coriander seeds, and lime sea salt. Ruby's Tears is meant to be tart and refreshing. More information about Ruby's Tears and all other Mars products is at mars.beer. Mars Community Brewing is a proud partner of Lumpin Radio. 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

0: Debido a las amenazas heredadas y aplicación de la ley de inmigración en Chicago, sepa que todos tenemos derechos, independientemente del estatus migratorio. 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
1: 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I'm your pal, Dud Lawson, and today is Tuesday, May 26, 2026. And my personal favorite jazz band lineup has always been the slightly uncommon drums, upright bass, saxophone combo. So rest in peace to one of the best to ever do it, Sonny Rollins. And after I'm an Old Cowhand, the opener from Way Out West, Sonny Rollins' cowboy theme.

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1: Good morning, Chicago. Today is May 26th. I'm Jamie Trecker. This is your Lumpin' Radio News Update. 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That's Maria's Packaged Goods and Community Bar. They're located at 960 West 31st Street, right here in beautiful downtown Bridgeport. Partly cloudy and continued warm today. We should have highs in the low 80s. We'll be in this pattern now for the next several days as well. Your top news for this Tuesday morning. American forces struck missile launch sites in Iran and boats trying to place mines, even as talks were underway to potentially end the three-month-old war. The strikes also came after Israel said it is ramping up its campaign against the Iran-backed terror group Hezbollah in neighboring Lebanon. Trump said he expected Iran either to turn its enriched uranium over to the U.S. or to destroy it in front of neutral witnesses. It is unclear if Iran has agreed to this, though multiple officials said that the Iranians had, in principle, committed to giving up stockpiles of uranium. Trump also said his negotiators were in no rush to close any agreement. Iran also poured cold water on hopes for an imminent deal. Several people are said to have been killed this morning after a train collided with a school minibus in Belgium. The accident happened at a level crossing in the town of Buggenhout, which is about 17 miles north of the capital of Brussels. The minibus was carrying special needs children. It is not the first accident at a level crossing. That has happened several times in Belgium in recent years. Police said that worries of a toxic chemical explosion in Southern California have been averted, and more than half of the evacuated residents are returning home. Fears of a catastrophic detonation in a chemical tank at GSK Aerospace, which contains methyl methacrylate, had forced the evacuation of more than 40,000 residents who live in Garden Grove, Orange County. The tank could still leak or explode, but not as initially feared. Firefighters reported that a small crack had relieved intense pressure on the tank and helped drop temperatures inside. The tank contains a highly toxic compound that is dangerous if inhaled. Pope Leo yesterday called for strong regulation of AI and urged developers to serve the common good over profit, warning the technology is reshaping everything from work to war. His first encyclical, Magnificent Humanity, was highly anticipated after the first American-born pope said shortly after his election that AI is now humanity's greatest challenge. Leo condemned the culture of power behind the AI race, especially in remote warfare, and said it is not permissible to let AI make irreversible, lethal decisions. The Pope added that AI must be disarmed and freed from uses that turn it into a tool of domination, exclusion, and death. Experts in tech, academia, and Catholic ethics said the document could become a landmark in the debate over artificial intelligence. Finally this morning, Sonny Rollins, one of the dominant jazz musicians of the post-World War II era, has died. Rollins, who was considered one of the finest tenor saxophonists ever, dabbled in bebop, the avant-garde, jazz rock fusion, and other styles, notably collaborating once with the Rolling Stones. Always bringing a relentless energy to his music, Rollins first gained notice as a member of Max Roach's quintet before he released two classic albums on his own in 1956. Those were Tenor Madness with his fellow saxophonist John Coltrane and Saxophone Colossus. A lifetime Grammy winner and a jazz master, Rollins also won the National Medal of the Arts among a slew of other honors. Rollins died at 95. Turning to sports news, the Knicks swept the Cavaliers out of their own building last night to reach their first finals in 27 years, 130-93. They await the winner of the Spurs-Oklahoma City series that is continuing tonight. In the NHL, Carolina took Game 3 against the Habs 3-2. The Las Vegas Golden Knights can sweep the Avs right out tonight as well. Our Sox got a Memorial Day win 3-1 over the Twins. They're now second in the Central. They've got one more today. Also, Ryuko Nishida was called up. He made his debut for the good guys yesterday. The Cubs fell to Pittsburgh 2-1 for their ninth straight loss. Staying with baseball, UIC and NIU are in the NCAA Spring Championships as conference winners. UIC will face number 2 Georgia Tech on Friday, while NIU will play powerhouse Coastal Carolina. The IPL eliminators start today. That is RCB versus the Titans. The winner directly qualifies for Sunday's finale. And finally, play is underway at a scorchingly hot Roland Garros. Winners yesterday included Iga Świątek, Frances Tiafoe, Elena Rybakina, and Ben Shelton. Arna Sabalenka, Coco Gauff, Jannik Sinner, and Taylor Townsend are among those in play today. News and weather is every weekday morning right here at 7:40 on Lumpen Radio. Do stick around. We've got a full day of programming right here on WLPN. Thanks so much for spending time with us here on 105.5 FM. Do have a great day. And as always, I will see you bright and early tomorrow morning.
2: Debido a las amenazas heredadas y aplicación de la ley de inmigración en Chicago, la Coalición de Illinois por los Derechos de Inmigrantes y Refugiados aconseja a todos los residentes no abrir la puerta a los oficiales de inmigración, no discutir el estatus migratorio con ningún oficial de la ley y no firmar nada que no entiendan. 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
1: For-profit immigration jail, Delaney Hall in Newark, New Jersey, are on hunger strike. Outside the jail over the weekend, protesters were tear gassed by ICE as they tried to block a van transferring Martin Soto, the husband of one of the organizers, outside.
2: Everybody in there, they're not eating. They're not eating until they get hurt. And so we do something to free them, which is why we started this protest, to help them, to help their voices be heard. But they retaliated on my husband.
1: We'll speak to Gabriela Soto and formerly undocumented organizer Lee Adorno. Then more than a dozen U.S. activists from the Global Sumud Flotilla, released from Israeli custody, returned to the United States Sunday. They're describing what they experienced while in jail.
3: In one of the prison boats, 35 people suffered fractures to their ribs. People said there was at least 12 sexual assaults that took place. People were tased. Me personally, I was kept in cuffs where I can't feel my hands anymore. I was kicked in the ribs multiple times.
1: We'll be joined by Zateo reporter Alex Colston. He just returned to New York on Sunday. And in D.C., Haitham Arafat, Palestinian-American activist who's lost 100 members of his family in Gaza. All that and more coming up. Welcome to Democracy Now!, democracynow.org, The War and Peace Report. I'm Amy Goodman. The U.S. attacked southern Iran on Sunday in what the Pentagon called self-defense strikes. The U.S. sank two Iranian ships, claiming they were attempting to lay mines in the Strait of Hormuz. Meanwhile, Iran's Islamic Revolutionary Guard Corps says it shot down a U.S. Reaper drone that entered Iranian airspace. This comes as Iranian negotiators travel to Qatar to discuss a potential ceasefire to end the U.S.-Israel war on Iran. This is Iran's foreign ministry spokesperson speaking Monday.
4: It is true that we have reached a conclusion regarding a large part of the topics under discussion. But to say that this means the signing of an agreement is imminent, no one can make such a claim, for the same reasons you mentioned yourself. Because policymaking and decision-making in America have become caught in a kind of institutionalized instability.
1: This comes as President Trump warned Iran to hand over its stockpile of enriched uranium, posting on social media Monday night, quote, the enriched uranium nuclear dust will either be immediately turned over to the United States to be brought home and destroyed, or preferably in conjunction and coordination with the Islamic Republic of Iran, destroyed in place or at another acceptable location with the Atomic Energy Commission, unquote. Over the weekend, President Trump also urged countries in the region, Saudi Arabia, Qatar, Egypt, Jordan, Turkey, and Pakistan, to normalize relations with Israel by joining the Abraham Accords as part of U.S. negotiations to reach a deal with Iran. On Friday, Tulsi Gabbard, the director of national intelligence, announced she's resigning from the Trump administration. In a statement, Gabbard said she's stepping down after her husband was diagnosed with bone cancer. An Israeli airstrike in Lebanon's Baqa Valley killed 12 people Monday, according to Lebanese state media. The strike came after Israeli Prime Minister Benjamin Netanyahu authorized intensive military operations against Hezbollah and as Israel called up additional troops to deploy to Lebanon. Despite last month's ceasefire, Israel and Hezbollah have continued to exchange fire on a near daily basis. Since March 2nd, well over a million Lebanese have been forced to flee their homes as Israeli attacks have killed more than 3,100 people. In Gaza, Israeli strikes killed at least five Palestinians at a refugee camp in central Gaza Tuesday, according to Palestinian health officials. The strike hit a group of residents who had left their homes to confront an Israeli-backed Palestinian militia attempting to move into an area east of Maghazi camp, according to medics and witnesses. It follows another Israeli strike on a tent encampment Monday in the Mawasi area of Khan Yunis, which killed two people and wounded 17 others, including children. A 6-year-old girl, Manatala Abu Libda, was among the dead. This is the girl's grandmother.
5: This little girl, a little bird from the birds of paradise, was playing at the door of her home. God intended that instead, like children of the world, should be celebrating Eid, preparing for Eid. This is what happens to her, an innocent child who has done nothing wrong.
1: In Spain, activists from the Global Samud Flotilla were beaten by police officers at Bilbao Airport on Saturday. After they returned home from being intercepted at sea, abducted and abused by Israeli forces while attempting to deliver humanitarian aid to Gaza, at least four people were arrested after members of the autonomous police force for Spain's Basque Country, known as Ertzaintza, used batons to attack activists, family members and supporters who gathered to pose for pictures. The police violence drew attention to the more than 1.66 million euros, about $1.9 million worth of security contracts between Basque police forces and an Israeli firm run by a former Mossad agent to provide body armor, surveillance technology, and tactical training courses. Meanwhile, 15 U.S. Samud Flotilla activists held a news conference at JFK Airport on Sunday morning. We'll speak to Alex Colston, a U.S. citizen and flotilla participant who writes for Zateo and was part of that news conference. This comes as Israeli National Security Minister Itamar Ben-Gvir has been barred from entering France. France's foreign ministry cited Ben-Gvir's, quote, incitement of hatred and violence against Palestinians, unquote, as well as video he shared last week showing him taunting dozens of activists from the Global Samud Flotilla who'd been abducted by Israeli forces and pushed to the ground face first with their hands bound behind their backs. We'll have more on this story later in the broadcast. In New Jersey, police arrested 10 activists at a port in the city of Elizabeth on Friday morning as they attempted to stop a shipment of weapons, components, and ammunition bound for Israel. Officers used power tools to separate protesters who chained themselves together to halt truck traffic along a main road for several hours. In a statement, one of the activists said, quote, "We blockaded the terminal to stop the U.S. government from violating its own laws by sending weapons to Israel to commit war crimes and genocide," unquote. In Newark, New Jersey, about 300 detainees at the ICE jail known as Delaney Hall have been on hunger strike since Friday to protest inhumane conditions and due process violations. Delaney Hall is operated by the private prison company Geo Group. Tensions escalated on Sunday when ICE removed a hunger strike organizer, Martin Soto, prompting protesters outside the ICE jail to block a van being used to take him away. Masked ICE agents responded by firing tear gas and pushing people to the ground. New Jersey's Democratic Governor Mikey Sherrill joined federal lawmakers outside Delaney Hall, but was denied entry. Democratic Senator Andy Kim and New Jersey Congressmember Rob Menendez, who toured the facility, described the filthy bathrooms, abusive guards, inadequate medical care, spoiled food, and said prisoners were being threatened with deportation to Ebola-stricken countries. We'll have more on this story later in the broadcast. A federal judge in Tennessee has dismissed all criminal charges against Kilmer Abrego Garcia, The Maryland father of three, who was wrongfully sent by the Trump administration to El Salvador's notorious Secat mega prison last year. After Abrego Garcia won his deportation case, the Justice Department attempted to bring human smuggling charges against him, stemming from a 2022 traffic stop in Tennessee. But on Friday, U.S. District Judge Waverly Crenshaw ruled actions taken by then-Deputy Attorney General Todd Blanche, now Attorney General, had tainted the investigation with a, quote, vindictive motive, unquote. Judge Crenshaw added, quote, the evidence before this court sadly reflects an abuse of prosecuting power, unquote. To see our coverage of Kilmer Abrego Garcia's case, go to democracynow.org. The Trump administration announced Friday that most immigrants seeking green cards must return to their home countries to apply. U.S. Citizenship and Immigration Services said it would only grant green cards to people already inside the United States, only in, quote, extraordinary circumstances, unquote. Green card applicants will now have to go through consular processing abroad rather than adjusting their status from within the United States. At the White House, a gunman was killed after opening fire on a U.S. Secret Service checkpoint Saturday evening. An NBC News team reported hearing between 20 and 30 shots as Secret Service agents directed reporters to take cover inside the press briefing room. Secret Service officers returned fire, hitting the suspect, who later died at a hospital. A bystander was also wounded. According to police, the suspect was identified as 21-year-old Nasir Best of Maryland. President Trump was at the White House during the incident but wasn't impacted, according to the Secret Service. Russia's foreign ministry has warned foreigners to leave Ukraine's capital as soon as possible as the Kremlin threatens a new wave of attacks following weekend strikes on Kyiv that killed at least four people and injured more than 90 others. Russia used a powerful hypersonic ballistic missile in the attacks, which struck high-rise apartment buildings, schools, a marketplace, and a water supply facility. Among those warned by Russia to leave were diplomatic staff from foreign embassies, including the United States. The head of the European Union mission in Kyiv said diplomats from all 27 EU nations would remain, adding, quote, Russia wants fear, panic, isolation of Ukraine. It will not work, unquote. The World Health Organization warns cases of Ebola are spreading faster in the Democratic Republic of the Congo than public health workers can respond. WHO Chief Tedros Adhanom Ghebreyesus called on neighboring countries to take immediate action, warning the number of suspected deaths from the Ebola outbreak has reached 220. On Sunday, police in the eastern Congolese town of Mongwalu fired shots into the air to disperse a crowd that attempted to reclaim the bodies of loved ones at an Ebola treatment center. It's the same city where last week people set fire to an isolation tent run by Doctors Without Borders, Médecins Sans Frontières. This man survived after his brother died of an Ebola infection.
6: Apart from God, it is the doctors, because they are the ones who understand the human body. So if you argue with a doctor, well, you will see for yourself. I am very grateful to the doctors because they have helped me a lot. When I arrived, I was even wondering whether I would be buried today or tomorrow.
1: And Pope Leo issued a sweeping declaration Monday on the risks of artificial intelligence in the form of a papal encyclical that runs more than 42,000 words. Pope Leo presented it alongside Christopher Ola, a co-founder of the AI company Anthropic. The encyclical calls for government regulation, retraining workers, better education for students, protections for children, and safeguards to ensure that humans and not AI models will make decisions on the use of weapons. This is Pope Leo.
7: Artificial intelligence already touches many areas of our lives and affects decisions that shape human coexistence. It is also dramatically changing how war is waged.
1: And those are some of the headlines. This is Democracy Now!, democracynow.org, the War and Peace Report. I'm Amy Goodman, back in New York, with Democracy Now!'s Juan Gonzalez in Chicago. Hi, Juan.
8: Hi, Amy, and welcome to all of our listeners and viewers across the country and around the world.
1: The U.S. attacked southern Iran Sunday in what the Pentagon called self-defense strikes. The U.S. sank two Iranian ships, claiming they were attempting to lay mines in the Strait of Hormuz. Meanwhile, Iran's Islamic Revolutionary Guard Corps says it shot down a U.S. Reaper drone that entered Iranian airspace. It comes as Iranian negotiators travel to Qatar to discuss a potential ceasefire deal to end the U.S.-Israel war on Iran. This is Iran's foreign ministry spokesperson speaking Monday.
4: It is true that we have reached a conclusion regarding a large part of the topics under discussion. But to say that this means the signing of an agreement is imminent, no one can make such a claim, for the same reasons you mentioned yourself. Because policymaking and decision-making in America have become caught in a kind of institutionalized instability.
1: This comes as President Trump warned Iran to hand over its stockpile of enriched uranium, posting on social media Monday night, quote, "the enriched uranium, nuclear dust, will either be immediately turned over to the United States to be brought home and destroyed, or preferably in conjunction and coordination with the Islamic Republic of Iran, destroyed in place, or at another acceptable location with the Atomic Energy Commission," unquote. Over the weekend, President Trump also urged countries in the region, Saudi Arabia, Qatar, Egypt, Jordan, Turkey, and Pakistan, to normalize relations with Israel by joining the Abraham Accords as part of U.S. negotiations to reach a deal with Iran. On Friday, Tulsi Gabbard, the director of national intelligence, announced she's resigning. In a statement, Gabbard said she's stepping down after her husband was diagnosed with bone cancer. We're joined now by Nigar Mortazavi, Iranian-American journalist, host of the Iran podcast, senior fellow at the Center for International Policy. Nigar, thanks so much for being with us. Can you talk about these latest developments? Can you talk about the U.S. bombing southern Iran, and yet they're both saying, Iran and the United States, that they're in the middle of negotiations? What's happening?
9: Good morning, Amy and Juan. Thanks for having me back. It's great to be with you. So, yes, I mean, the U.S. and Iran are in the middle of ongoing talks for a peace deal, which seems to be as close as it ever was throughout this war. I mean, I'm hearing from sources on both sides that they're very close to the finish line, in fact, as far as trying to be flexible and making concessions on both sides. And there is also a ceasefire, an ongoing ceasefire. It's been ongoing for weeks. It has been murky. It has been chaotic. It has been violated from the day one. Israel violated the ceasefire, attacking Lebanon. And there have been other sort of back and forth. And now Iran is accusing the U.S. of violating the ceasefire again. I mean, we have to remember Iran, when we talk about the Strait of Hormuz, this is right off the coast of Iran in the Persian Gulf. And the U.S. has a blockade on top of that strait, very close to the Iranian coast, trying to block Iranian ports, trying to block Iranian ships. So the U.S. presence there, from the viewpoint of the Iranians, in itself is hostile, is seen as part of sort of this act of war. And the conflict, the Iranians are definitely seeing it as a violation of sort of that ceasefire and war escalation from the U.S. side. I don't think it will necessarily unravel that peace process or completely destroy the ceasefire. But, you know, every step of escalation is definitely going to harm the final outcome and narrow the path to a final agreement.
8: And Nigar, what do, from what you can tell, what do government leaders in Iran make of this alternating, as they say, institutionalized instability on the U.S. part, with Trump making constant bombastic threats at the same time, then alternating to say that an agreement is imminent?
9: Well, first of all, confusion, Juan, and then also a lack of trust. I mean, this is a recurring line I keep hearing from sources in Tehran over and over and over, that they have no trust in this administration. I mean, take a step back. Iran started nuclear negotiations with this very administration a year ago, and then in the middle of those talks came the first war in June of last year. Again, they engaged in nuclear negotiations this year. In the middle of negotiations, as they offered what seemed like a good deal by the admission of the mediators, the Oman mediators, in the middle of those negotiations, again, came an even bigger war, this time a regime change war. So what Tehran is saying is that we have no trust in this administration, and that has made the process even more complicated. It's not just the president's rhetoric that changes by the day in the middle of this process, but it's also trusting that if the U.S. commits to something, that they would abide by it, that they won't come and sign something or agree on something and then go and change it the day after. So this will also impact that final sort of agreement. And it's one of the reasons that Tehran is not only skeptical, but also wants to do this in stages to make sure they give something, they take something, they give something, they take something, with some form of guarantee. That's also why they're looking east to powers like Russia, China. There seems to be something serious happening in China, maybe China stepping in to help the peace process, because there's just no trust in Tehran for Washington, for this administration.
1: Now, Gar, if you can talk about a little further about the connection between Israel bombing southern Lebanon. You know, you had this back and forth last week where President Trump said when he's done with the presidency, he could be prime minister of Israel, that Netanyahu does what he wants him to. Clearly, Netanyahu doesn't want this war with Iran to end, but can't control what the U.S. does, but can continue to attack southern Lebanon. That exacerbating Iran's response, because they're saying what happens in Lebanon also affects whether they reach an agreement with the United States. Can you talk more about that with this intensification of the Israeli attacks on southern Lebanon? Do you think that Netanyahu's doing this to force Trump's hand on Iran?
9: Absolutely, Amy. And it's not the first time. I mean, Netanyahu has done this before. First of all, look at the big picture. Benjamin Netanyahu has wanted a war, an ongoing war on Iran by the U.S. for decades. I mean, he has put this war plan on in front of various U.S. presidents, from Bush to Obama to Biden. And then finally, the quote unquote president of peace took the plan and did it. And he wants the war to continue to expand. He has only expanded the war since the day after October 7th in Gaza, in Lebanon, now in Iran, even in Syria and other countries. He just wants it expanded. Now, Iran's proposal, what they are looking after, is a regional end to the war. So the way they call it is a non-aggression pact, meaning Iran and its allies in a pact versus U.S. and its allies, which very much includes Israel. And I mean, frankly, I think this is better for regional peace and stability if you have sort of everyone on board on one side and the other side. So Iran is very much trying to fold Hezbollah into this process. This is Lebanon. Militias in Iraq that are allied with Iran. This is more than just within Iran's borders, especially on Hezbollah, because Hezbollah entered this war with Iran. They worked with in coordination for the first time as close allies, and Tehran doesn't want to drop them. And so for Benjamin Netanyahu, this has really been a tactic from the first day the ceasefire was announced. Just hours later, he did that massive attack with a massacre of over 350 people in Beirut to try to torpedo the process. And now I think I'm expecting to see more and more of this. Like you said, he can't control what the U.S. does as far as U.S. trying to make a deal with Iran. And it seems like President Trump is not very much including him in every little step and detail. But he can, he definitely has means, and others also in the region have means to torpedo the process and try to unravel it. And from the Iranian perspective, they want Lebanon very much as part of this. And if that's not included, then this, you know, final deal will not stand for them. So they want a permanent end to the war, not just for themselves, but also for their allies. And they want to commit that this will be a non-aggression pact between them and their allies, and U.S. and its allies, meaning Iran's allies will also not attack the U.S. or Israel after this pact.
8: And Nagar, talking about a regional agreement, what are you seeing in terms of the other Gulf states, Qatar, UAE, Kuwait, and Oman, in terms of whether they've gotten closer or further away from their alliance with the United States as a result of all of this of this war?
9: Well, it's a very dynamic situation. First of all, I want to say the GCC countries, these Arab monarchies of the Persian Gulf, are not very similar. I mean, you have a country like Oman who has kept itself as far away from the war, almost outside the war as possible, and didn't get a lot of attacks or engagements from Iran. And then you have a country like UAE who chose from day one to be part of the war and is very much and publicly part of the war and is also getting attacked and is engaged with Iran. And then you have countries sort of in between, like you mentioned, Qatar, Saudi Arabia, and others. I think Qatar, Oman, and Saudi, if I put them sort of in the same basket, have been trying very hard well, before the war to push against the war, really warning the administration that this will be catastrophic, this will become regional, and this will not stay inside Iran's borders. And this also came from Turkey, Egypt, you know, other countries in the region, but all of them together didn't have the same weight as Benjamin Netanyahu, who pushed and convinced President Trump that Iran is a paper tiger and they can attack and finish it, which didn't happen. But now throughout the course, I mean, it's very dynamic. These countries are sort of stuck between a powerful ally, which is the United States. They obviously can end this alliance. And a powerful neighbor, Iran, who has been there for thousands of years and will continue to be there. So I think there is a rethinking happening in the GCC, each country in a different way, of how to manage these two relationships. You can't rely on one side or the other. You can't pretend like you're hosting U.S. bases that are being used in a war against your neighbor and you have no role in this war and get surprised if you get retaliation from that said neighbor. And so that dynamic, I think, is something that will play out in the short term and also long term, and for some of these states to rethink how peace in the region would not only be for them, but also has to involve their neighbor. Basically, the Iranian message is, if war comes to us, it will not stay inside our borders. And if it comes back, they will make sure that they'll do it again and again. That's the Iranian messaging and the new doctrine.
1: Nagar Mortazavi, we thank you so much for being with us. Iranian-American journalist, host of the Iran podcast, senior fellow at the Center for International Policy. Coming up, more than a dozen U.S. activists from the Global Samud Flotilla have been released from Israeli custody and returned to the United States on Sunday. We'll speak with two of them. Stay with us.

0: Demagogue, performed by Lila Downs in Democracy Now! Studios. This is Democracy Now!, democracynow.org, the War and Peace Report. I'm Amy Goodman with Juan Gonzalez. Israel's deported hundreds of activists who they abducted from the Global Samud Flotilla as the convoy of humanitarian aid ships sailed toward Gaza, attempting to break Israel's siege. The activists were imprisoned for days, have described torture and sexual violence by Israeli soldiers during their time in custody. Many reported broken ribs and other injuries. This is Australian activist Juliette Lamont speaking from Sydney after being deported from Israel.
1: I was dragged into a darkened container ship on a prison boat. I was sexually assaulted. I was beaten. And that was just the beginning of 4 days of absolute hell. I've looked into the eyes of the most soulless people in the universe, and nothing came back. These people need to be stopped.
0: Meanwhile, in Spain, activists from the Global Samud Flotilla were beaten by police officers, Basque police officers, at Bilbao Airport Saturday after they returned home from being intercepted at sea and abducted by Israeli forces while attempting to deliver humanitarian aid to Gaza. At least four people were arrested after members of the autonomous police force for Spain's Basque country, known as the Ertzaintza, used batons to attack activists, family members and supporters who gathered to pose for pictures. The police violence drew attention to 1.66 million euros worth of security contracts. That's about $1.9 million between Basque police forces and an Israeli firm run by a former Mossad agent to provide body armor, surveillance technology and tactical training courses to the Basque police. This comes as Israeli National Security Minister Itamar Ben-Gvir has been barred from entering France. France's foreign ministry cited his incitement of hatred and violence against Palestinians, unquote, as well as video he shared last week showing him taunting dozens of activists from the Global Samud Flotilla who'd been abducted by the Israeli forces, pushed to the ground face first with their hands bound behind their backs. For more, we're joined by two guests. Here in New York, Alex Colston, U.S. citizen, flotilla participant, just returned home Sunday after 3 days in Israeli custody. He was covering the flotilla for Zateo. This is his second time participating on a Gaza humanitarian flotilla. In Washington, D.C., we're joined by Haitham Arafat, Palestinian-American activist, flotilla participant, who had his head slammed into the ground when Israeli forces detained him. Haitham was born in Gaza. Over 100 members of his family have been killed in Israeli strikes since October 7, 2023. Alex, let's begin with you. I just described what Ben-Gvir did, and now he's been barred from entering France. You were there. Can you talk about first what happened to you on the high seas and then what happened when you were brought to Israel?
2: Thanks for having me, Amy. On the high seas, I mean, we were intercepted about 250 nautical miles from the shores of Gaza. It took them, I think, about a day to get all the boats.
0: And how many?
2: How many boats? 52 boats and around 400, 500 participants all told. And as we, when the Israelis board the ships, they typically do so in a violent fashion. They shoot immediately with rubber bullets if we do not stop the ships. They tend to, in my case, they tied my zip tied my hands behind my back, and they put us in stress positions on the boat.
0: A stress position as well.
2: Meaning that they make us sit on our knees with our heads on the ground. Our foreheads on the ground, can't move. They often give these kinds of contradictory orders. Well, let's say you sit up, go down, sit up, go down. If we do the opposite of either, they'll beat you in some way or another. But the way that they board the vessels is they abduct us, they commandeer the ship, and they take us to, in this case, a prison boat. And this happened previously in the mission as well, west of Crete, but there are, I think, two prison boats this time. And when they're on the prison ships, it's kind of like a shanty town or like a strange, like, containerized area to traffic us back to Israel. And on those prison ships, and then within Qadsiyah prison and in Ashdod port, they take the Israelis have gone out of their way to beat and abuse the flotilla participants. In the case of Ben Gavir's appearance, he did this the previous time too when we were in Ashdod. One thing I find kind of ironic is that when the Israeli Foreign Ministry or any Israeli officials talk about us, they call us provocateurs, or they say we're terrorists, or we're committed to provocation. And yet, whenever Ben Gavir shows up to these things, he's the one provoking us. He's there saying we're terrorists. He's saying that
0: challenge. He brings a camera crew with him.
2: He tends to bring a camera crew with him. And in fact, the previous time I saw him do this, there's one person sort of just shooting film of him, and he's talking to the camera. And it might as well be that we're not even there in some respects, because he's doing it for Israeli consumption. He's filming these antics and these smears of

0: thing of here, but I'm sitting forward, and I can hear someone talking behind me.
1: You mean with
0: me.
1: Your head on the ground?
0: Yeah, my head, yeah. So I couldn't
1: turn. And your hands behind you, zip tied?
0: Yes, and I couldn't turn around and see, but, you know, I'm in a clump of bodies, a row of bodies, and I'm just hearing, like, one by one saying, Ben-Gavir's here, Ben-Gavir's here, yada, yada. And, you know, I think in that instant, this time around, I realized, like, they are just being way more severe this time, and I didn't know what was in store when we went onwards to Kitsiad.
2: And Alex, there was another boat that some of the activists named a torture boat. You were not on that one, but what have you heard about what happened there?
0: So the first people I talked to when I got on the Turkish plane back to Istanbul is I listened to accounts from people on the torture boat. And I was told immediately that up to 35 people's ribs were fractured. I heard that at least 12, if not 15 people, had been sexually assaulted. People told me that some had been injected with syringes of unknown substances. We don't know what those were. We were told that people were made to lie down into like puddles of water and told not to move, and they were afraid they might suffocate in that position. They dropped flashbangs, they shot rubber bullets, and as I've described it in previous interviews, these container ships, you know, we're in a courtyard. We can't go anywhere. You can't run away from Israeli guards who are shooting at you. You can take refuge maybe in the container ship, but then the Israelis would call out the participants to go into the courtyard with their guns drawn. So there was a certain kind of like just like not only sadism, but trying to like torture us with like not being sure what they were going to do to us, like drawing us out, giving us contradictory orders, like finding any pretense and pretext to brutalize us and to keep us fearful of what they might do to us.
2: We're also joined by Haitham Arafat, a Palestinian American who has lost over 100 members of his family in Gaza since October 7th. Haitham, welcome to Democracy Now! You were on the flotilla. What happened with you?
3: I mean, Alex pretty much explained a lot of the things that happened. But I would like to add one thing is that when Ben-Gvir came to our cell, I looked at him. I looked at him at the eyes. And you can tell that this guy has pleasure at us in these positions. They put us in cages. These cages were 3 meters by 6 meters. And I counted at one point, we had more than 80 people. They keep adding more people, and there was no place for us to sit. At one point, we decided to stand because there is no space, and they came and they start beating us, and we had to sit down. There is no space, so we start sitting on each other. On the top of each other. There was a guy behind me when we were after the tent, they got us from the from the port. And he was, he did not speak Arabic. I do speak Arabic, so I do know some of the words. And they asked him, where are you from? And he was from Southeast Asia. And then they asked him to repeat, I am a fag. I am a fag. And they made him repeat that so many times. And when he stops, they come and beat him. And they tell him, continue. And then he called his friends. And they started actually taking pictures with that guy. This is a system that is not, it's built. It's a sick system. And when we talk about Ben-Gvir as if it's an isolated incident, it's not. This is, the Palestinians have been slaughtered and killed for over 80 years. And each administration comes and increases. They brag about killing Palestinians. This is, our blood is becoming an election material for them. Who kills more Palestinians gets elected. So what we have seen there in the prison, I'm not going to repeat a lot of what Alex said, but I can add one thing is that this is a system that was carefully designed to not to humiliate, not to deter, not to insult. This system, the process that they have there in the jail, was designed to break you as a human. It's designed to make you a human animal. And I think based on what I've seen, and I've seen

0: the reaction of some of the people who were with us in these cages in the concentration camps. It's not a jail, it's a concentration camp. I think they, I mean, I've seen the reaction of some people. I don't think people can go through that process for a long time. And that was what they have there in place. Now, what I'm, one thing I'm disgusted at, France banned Ben-Gvir. Now, why? Because there is a picture about him, but we know about this. He's been doing this for years. Why now? Why that guy is still free, walking, and nobody is, he's not on the sanction list of the U.S. Why the people who are defending the Palestinians are on the sanction list, and these terrorists, these war criminals, are walking free and protected. Not only they are protected, they are protected by our tax dollars.
1: Can I ask you, Haitham, yes. You showed them your U.S. passport?
0: Yes, I did.
1: They slammed your head against the ground?
0: Yes. They do not care. I mean, they were trying, my name is Middle Eastern, so they were trying to find my background. And I did not volunteer any information. But they were trying to speak to me in some Latin Arabic languages with insults and cussing words. And I would just ignore them as much as possible because I did not want to escalate the situation. Mm-hmm. Even though I tried to do that, but every time I have a ruptured disc, so I cannot be in these stress positions for a long time. The minute I try to raise my head, they come and start hitting me. They do not care whether you are young, old, woman. We have grandfathers, grandmothers, women, mothers. We have students.
1: You yes. were born in Gaza and have lost over 100 members of your family. Can you talk about some of them?
0: I mean, the first time I remember that I was in Gaza 1 year before the October 7, and I was on my way to Gaza during October 7. The first incident, which was actually I was on my way to the airport in Egypt when my uncle called me and he said, yeah, your aunt was killed. Because I was with my aunt at that time. I stayed with her and we had beautiful time with her. She was like a second mom to me. She was with her daughter and they bombed that house. And I remember I was in Egypt and they called us. They said they just bombed our house. But it was, I think, a tank shell. So the second floor was destroyed. And they decided to move to the second house. And they called us. They said, what shall we do? We told them, hey, guys, it's the best place is to find a good shelter and just stay there. Do not move. But that house was bombed. So they had to move to my aunt's house. Waited for the morning. While they waited, it was a grandmother, daughters, grandkids, babies, they walked together to the second house, which is about 15 minutes. There was a tank at the end of the road. This tank, once they saw them, they saw a family walking of innocent civilians. They just turned at them. And what they did, they pressed the button and they bombed them. Three of them killed immediately. Few of them bled to death for 2 weeks because they were unable to go to the hospital, and ambulances were unable to come to them. They had the mother of the babies were killed at that time, and she was breastfeeding. They didn't have milk for the babies. This is what we are going through. And now you are putting Ben-Gvir, a band from France, and he still can come to the U.S.? How many more Palestinians needs to be killed before we do something?
2: I wanted to ask Alex Colston, the news out of Spain when some of the flotilla participants arrived in Bilbao Airport, the riot police in the Basque area of the country attacked the supporters that were at the airport. Your response, especially given the fact that Spain, the national government, has been so outspoken in its criticism of what Israel is doing?
3: Well, as was mentioned at the top of the segment, the Basque police trains with the IDF, they train with Israeli forces. So maybe perhaps on one level, I'm not all that surprised. And yet, of course, these are activists who had just been detained and tortured in Israeli custody. And then the moment they're coming back home to see their friends and their family, they are again brutalized by the police. The way this incident apparently started, as far as I understand it, is that one of the family members and friends were trying to go to the activists, and the police stood in their way, and so the activists walked up to try to see the family member and to get the police to move away, and then there was an altercation. You know, the thing is that many, many police forces across the world train with Israeli forces, the same forces that tortured us in Kitsia prison and on the prison boat, including the NYPD. There has been well-documented cooperative mutual collaboration between the NYPD and Israeli forces. So there's a global police force that is in many ways trained by the Israelis, and the Israelis use the tactics that they have invented on the Palestinians, and yet then they train police forces across the world to inflict the same kinds of violence on other civilians. And so when I saw this video, I thought to myself, well, this is actually the same kinds of police violence that used with same kinds of tactics then used in the Basque region. So,
1: well, we're going to link to your work at Zateo. Alex Colston, Zateo reporter, U.S. citizen and flotilla participant who just returned home to the United States on Sunday. And we thank Haitham Arafat, a Palestinian-American activist, also flotilla participant born in Gaza, who's lost 100 members of his family since October 7, 2023. To see all our coverage of the flotilla, you can go to democracynow.org. Up next, we go to Tennessee, where the execution of Tony Carruthers was called off after prison officials struggled to kill him with a lethal injection, but it didn't work. We'll talk to Stephen Hale, criminal justice reporter at the Nashville Banner, author of Death Row Welcomes You, Visiting Hours in the Shadow of the Execution Chamber. Stay with us.
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0: These times are
1: Oh My Stars by Michael Hurley. This is Democracy Now!, democracynow.org. I'm Amy Goodman with Juan Gonzalez. We end today's show in Tennessee, where the execution of Tony Carruthers was called off after prison officials struggled to find a vein to administer lethal injection drugs. Last week, the Republican governor, Bill Lee, issued a one-year reprieve to Carruthers over the botched execution, which came despite Carruthers' claims of innocence and demands for a new trial. We're joined now by Stephen Hale, criminal justice reporter at the Nashville Banner, author of the book Death Row Welcomes You, Visiting Hours in the Shadow of the Execution Chamber. Stephen, thanks so much for being with us. You were a media witness for this botched execution. If you can tell us what happened and tell us the story of Tony Carruthers.
2: That's right. Thanks for having me, Amy. So last week, I was one of several of the media witnesses for this planned execution. One of the frustrating things is I can't tell you what we saw because we didn't end up seeing anything. In Tennessee, as of right now, the process where the person who's being executed is prepared for the execution, in this case, where the IV lines are placed for a lethal injection, happens behind a curtain. And so me and the other media witnesses were literally in the dark, in a dark viewing room with the curtain that looks into the execution chamber drawn, and that curtain would have opened if they had successfully placed these IV lines in Mr. Carruthers, but that never happened. So what we ended up doing was sitting in the dark for more than an hour and trying to listen to what was happening in the execution chamber, not all of which we understood at the time. A lot of it we found out later. But that turned out to be the sound of them struggling to place the IV lines in Mr. Carruthers. We were told later by his attorney that they tried to, after getting a primary line in his in one of his arms, they tried the other arm, they tried a hand, his feet, ultimately tried his jugular vein in his neck, and before trying place a central line in his chest. And when that was unsuccessful, after more than an hour, they called off the execution. So it was quite an ordeal, and obviously his attorney later would tell us that he was in agony, and we could hear him groaning in pain from the viewing room. But like I said, we didn't end up ever seeing him or what was going on.
1: Go to Carruthers' attorney, Maria DeLiberato of the ACLU.
3: IV line in his shoulder was filled with blood, like backfilled towards his chest area, and he said that his chest really hurt. This was a tortured, botched execution. I mean, there's no question about it. I mean, I guess it's not an execution because, thankfully, by the grace of God, he's still alive. But they tortured him trying to find a vein.
4: I am so grateful that we are going to have a chance to prove what we've been saying and what Tony has been saying for 30 years, that he didn't commit this crime.
3: I know that he believes that this happened, that this botched attempt to take his life happened for a reason, and it will strengthen his resolve to fight even more.
5: And Steve, could you talk about the case that was originally filed by the ACLU seeking DNA testing on about crucial physical evidence? Why hasn't this DNA testing happened in over 30 years?
2: Yeah, well, that's a good question. But you're right. The ACLU filed earlier this year asking for crime scene evidence to be tested, both for DNA analysis and fingerprint analysis. Mr. Carruthers was convicted along with a co-defendant in 1996 for a triple murder in Shelby County, Memphis, here in Tennessee. And he's always maintained his innocence. But his case has, I was saying to someone the other day, is pretty much every issue that you see come up in death penalty cases is present in this case in one way or another. Mr. Carruthers has maintained his innocence. His attorneys have long said that he's profoundly mentally ill. He was forced to represent himself at his trial. Six defense attorneys were appointed to be his attorney and then ended up leaving the case, and the judge eventually refused to appoint a seventh. And so he represented himself at this capital murder trial. And so his representation, you know, we often see in capital cases that people later will talk about how they had poor representation. He basically had none. He represented himself. He did not have an attorney. And so he's always maintained that he was innocent, and there was no physical evidence in this case brought by prosecutors. What there was the testimony of a man who later turned out to be a paid informant and who later recanted his testimony. And so there's basically just questionable circumstantial evidence against Mr. Carruthers. And so all these years later, his attorneys at the ACLU have been pushing for that crime scene evidence to be tested. They said that this evidence, if it were tested, it could potentially exonerate him. We don't know because the courts so far had blocked those efforts. And the governor, right before this failed execution, had announced that he was not going to intervene to hold off the execution so that testing could take place. So I can't answer really for you why it hasn't been. But now that Mr. Carruthers has a one-year reprieve, I imagine his attorneys will be trying to get that done in whatever way they can.
5: And what does this case raise about mental illness issues in relation to death row prisoners as well?
2: Yeah, I mean, so Mr. Carruthers, according to his attorneys in court filings for years now, they say that he has had delusions about his case, basically that he didn't even believe he was going to be executed, that he thought he would be released anytime. And because he was, as I said, convinced of his innocence and had started to believe that his attorneys and other people involved in his case were actually plotting against him. And, you know, sadly, this is not unusual. Of all the death penalty cases I've covered and all the ones that I have read about, some of the ones I've watched you all cover on Democracy Now!, mental illness is often a factor in one way or another. And whether that's affecting a person's ability to kind of help their attorneys represent them at trial, whether it's a factor in the crime that they committed, if they were indeed guilty, or in their understanding of the case later. And so his attorneys did go to court and argue that he was not mentally competent to be executed, that he was too mentally ill to be constitutionally executed. The courts rejected that argument. But this is a situation in one form or another that we see in lots of death penalty cases around the country and certainly in Tennessee.
1: Stephen Hale, as we wrap up, you have been covering this case and other death penalty cases. You're not only a criminal justice reporter at the Nashville Banner, you wrote Death Row Welcomes You. You decided not to be a witness to these executions after being a witness to them a number of times. Why did you decide to witness Carruthers' execution that didn't actually happen?
2: Yeah, that's a good question. I mean, I did, as you said, I witnessed three executions a few years back in 2018 and 2019. And it's not a pleasant assignment. And my other colleagues and reporters who have done so as well, I think, would agree. But and so I was pretty well burnt out on that and exhausted and not in a good place to do it again. I decided to do it again now, years later, because a colleague of mine at the Banner has done a couple of these. My editor, Steve Cavendish, has witnessed a couple that have happened recently. Other reporters that I work with here in Tennessee have been witnessing them. And I think it's vitally important that if the state is going to execute its citizens, that someone who can, you know, I guess you'd say represent the citizens, can be there in the room to watch them do it and report what happens. And so I did think it was important that I volunteer to do it again. I certainly don't want to go to everyone, and I'm not eager to watch any of them, but I do think it's really important that people be able to see clearly, or as clearly as we can tell them, what an execution looks like. And, you know, that's part of a lawsuit that we at the Banner and some other media outlets here in Tennessee are part of, is to expand the transparency of this process so that media witnesses could see the IV lines being placed, could see more of this process. Because I think if people are going to live in a state that has a death penalty, they deserve to see as much of it as is possible so that they can judge it for what it is.
1: Stephen Hale, we thank you so much for being with us. We'll link to your articles in the Nashville Banner. Author of Death Row Welcomes You, Visiting Hours in the Shadow of the Execution Chamber. Speaking to us from Nashville, Tennessee. That does it for our show. On Wednesday night, I'll be at the IFC Center, the theater here in New York City, with Chani Nicholas and Steal the Story, Please, director Tia Lesson. I'm Amy Goodman with Juan Gonzalez for another edition of Democracy Now!

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That's right, folks. This is Reuben Kincaid's 80s Hour with Simon from across the sea. Let's enjoy some more awesome tubular jams.

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0: With threats of raids and immigration enforcement in Chicago, know that we all have rights, regardless of immigration status. You have the right to remain silent. 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You have the right to speak to a lawyer. 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
3: 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A collaboration with Jepson's and Maria's Packaged Goods and Community Bar, Malort Spritz is made with hibiscus, grapefruit, lime, and Jepson's Malort liquor straight from the source. 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
4: 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I'm Mario Smith. This is WLPNLP Chicago 105.5 FM Lumpin' Radio. Today, we're looking at what happens when the neighbors decide to own the block themselves. Pilsen is a neighborhood defined by its murals, its activism, and its families. But it's also a neighborhood under immense pressure. Today, we're joined by Amanda Cortez of PICO, the Pilsen Housing Cooperative. They aren't just fighting displacement. They are physically removing buildings from the speculative market and putting them into the hands of the people. We'll be talking about the missing middle, the power of limited equity, and why the future of Chicago might just be cooperative. Stay with us. This is the Mutual Aid Report. Amanda Cortez, thank you so much for being on the show today. We really appreciate you being here to represent the Pilsen Housing Cooperative. Talk to me a bit about how the cooperative got started.
7: Well, first of all, thank you, Mario, for extending this opportunity to us to talk about the Pilsen Housing Co-op. We like to call ourselves PICO for short. So we got started as a group of neighbors, many of whom were artists in the Pilsen neighborhood. We started brainstorming this idea back in 2016 and really kind of kicked off organizing efforts around 2017. And so a lot of us noticed that, well, it was pretty obvious that a lot of people were getting displaced from the neighborhood, both artists and working families. And the majority of the group had deep ties to Pilsen. Many people had lived there, worked there, made their home there for a very long time. And so we were looking for something to do that was action-based, that was kind of building, mm-hmm. and that drew upon the sort of community connections that we had. The idea of a housing co-op was floated. And at the time, no one had any real concrete idea of what that would look like. But, you know, we had a lot of energy and a lot of people willing to put the effort into figuring it out.
4: There's a lot of talk at the city and state level about the missing middle housing. And for those who are uninitiated, that's two flats and three flats. Chicago at one time was full of them, and now seemingly you've got to really look hard to find them. Does PICO see itself as the blueprint for how Chicago should be funding these smaller resident-owned buildings?
7: I think PICO has always seen ourselves as a solution and invited many, many more solutions. I think that value of saying, you know, this is one way and there's room for lots of other ideas because there's not going to be one sort of like way of creating affordable housing, of creating neighborhood stability, of contributing to vibrancy that's going to happen. But I do think that for us, the formula that has worked so far is multi-unit buildings and sort of, you know, six unit in a two flat or a three flat building is what has worked for us. That's how we've been able to kind of make the numbers work. Mm-hmm. And also, I think, get enough people to participate so that the co-op can run.
4: So how does the process work? Is it a phone call to PICO and I say, hey, I'm in need of housing and I need a little help making sure that I'm able to, like, my rent, or how does that work?
7: Right. So it has kind of it's been a little bit organic. So the very first building, we were on the look for a building. We were talking to our neighbors because we didn't have a building. We didn't have units. So the building came first, and in that case, many of the residents who were tenants were interested in becoming part of the co-op. And so, back then they joined the steering committee. We created the framework for how folks were going to become members of the housing co-op. Now that we are 5 buildings in, we have a process where we hold workshops. They're informational sessions about what is a cooperative. So it's like the educational component. What is our housing cooperative? What is BICO? Who are the kind of folks that we want to bring in to the co-op as members? And then a lot about housing and how what would it be like to live in a co-op? Folks fill out what we call a housing survey, which is kind of like a little bit of demographic information, what they could possibly afford, what skills they could bring to help run the co-op. And then as we're buying buildings, we have this pool of folks who have been kind of connected with us at the info session and then have done a housing survey. And then as a new building is purchased by the co-op, we start to fill the units depending on, like 2 by 2. We've been really lucky to grow over the last 6 years. Not all co-ops do that. And, that's what we're doing for now, but it may not be what we always do. And then that would be like, is someone moving out of the co-op? Is somebody, moving on to something different? And is a unit opening up? We haven't experienced that quite yet. We're building the plane a little bit as we fly it.
4: Yeah. Take me into what a unit looks like.
7: Well, they're as different as any Pilsen apartment can get. I think if you, I grew up in the neighborhood going to lots of different people's homes. So if you've been in a big apartment building, I lived in a pretty big apartment building with a coach house. So some of the buildings, haven't really been renovated in many years. And then some of the more recent buildings are completely renovated. we recently bought a building on Racine that had been bought by a developer. He essentially flipped it and then decided, I don't know how many years later, that he wanted to move on and was, selling these buildings. And so that building is a 6-unit building, but it's completely renovated. And so, there's no standard. They're as unique as, every different house in the neighborhood, different bedroom counts. Some, have, one bathroom. The majority of them have one bathroom. I think the thing that does kind of unify us is that we're looking for buildings that have an outdoor space where residents can gather. That's not present in all the buildings, but it's always kind of a goal so that we can have a space where people can kind of meet and hang out and get to know each other and build relationships and build community and strengthen the co-op.
4: If you could put a number on, I know that part of what Pico has in mind for in terms of expansion is you refer to it as a 2026 expansion goal. Was it 35 owners by the end of the year is the plan?
7: Well, so we have I and at this point we have enough buildings to reach 35 members. So we're selling shares as the technical term is in the co-op that correspond with 15 new members and 15 new units for this for Well, it'll be determined whether all of that happens in 2026 or if it goes over into 2027. But we currently have 20 members in 4 buildings.
4: I want to go back to something you said. You mentioned coach houses, and Pilsen, unlike a lot of the communities in Chicago, has a lot of coach houses. And I'm particularly interested in a coach house as we speak. The city's decision very recently to legalize coach houses as of April 1st is it would seem to be a big deal citywide. How does that affect PICO and how you move?
7: I think that, well, I lived in a coach house, myself, and it was a really wonderful experience. It was part of a multi-unit building in the back, and we shared a courtyard. I think that supporting the existing stock of coach houses, not only with, you know, quote unquote legalization, but also with funding to renovate them, I think is something that any homeowner, renter, and, you know, community in general would benefit from. PICO has yet to come across a building that looks good to us, that fits like our model, that has a coach house. But that's not to say that, you know, that wouldn't, you know, that couldn't happen in the future. And in that case, I think that, of course, you know, having a building that is legal, that is not contrary to the city's codes, that we don't have to deal with potential, you know, building violations because it's not, you know, quote unquote legal. And then also the possibility, I don't know if this is in the cards for us, but, you know, maybe other developers of affordable housing or, you know, projects, groups that want to build standalone, you know, multi unit buildings, you know, I think it's just helpful. It's helpful for everybody.
4: Yeah. Pilsen has changed a great deal in a very short period of time. The word gentrification is tossed around like a basketball at a Bulls game very often, but it is what it is. We see it. People in the neighborhood see it and know it when they see it. How does that affect what PICO does?
7: Yeah. So, I mean, we're a direct response. We're a direct response to longtime residents being pushed out by changing economic interests in the community. You know, Pilsen has been speculated upon since the 1970s. My dad, you know, was a community organizer back in the late 70s, and he was dealing with, you know, Plan 21, UIC expansion. I think that it creates a lot of economic and sort of it creates economic and just kind of like a social emotional instability for residents. I mean, I can speak to that, you know, from my personal experience. I think that what PICO does is it says, okay, what is a very sort of practical way that we can disrupt, however you want to frame it, create a new system that doesn't center speculation, that takes these buildings out of the speculative real estate market and says, we want these in hands of folks who are going to have the values of cooperation and sharing and mutual aid. And I think that PICO is a very sort of tangible way to do that. And I think it's even, the parts that makes me just smile is that the last couple of buildings that we've bought back from developers who came to speculate in the neighborhood. And so they're already renting these units for prices that are unaffordable for working families and most working artists. And we're taking them and then, you know, we're making them affordable. And the affordability is just, it's baked into the way that we structure the co-op financially. And then I think, you know, I know that because we're a not-for-profit and we're a co-op, that those benefits, they go out into the future. It's not just now. So, you know, people who are buying into the co-op after, let's say, you know, a round of families has decided they want to do something else and go, you know, that affordability, it stays. It doesn't leave.
4: Yeah. Unlike a single large development like what Casa Yucatan is doing, PICO operates on that scattered site model. How does that strategy serve the goal of anti-displacement compared to a traditional high-density affordable housing?
7: Yeah, I mean, I think that it allows for people to kind of naturally, like, it maintains the character of the community that's already there, because we're not, you know, so far we haven't built, you know, a very a very large structure that's kind of different. I think what we're doing is we're seeing what resources are available in the community, buildings that have been built that are beautiful buildings that our families have been stewards of for decades. Many who inherited buildings that were falling apart have done their best to kind of keep them together. And so I think we're preserving and conserving building materials that are already here, community character that's already here. And a lot of the times people are moving, they're becoming owners of a place that may have looked like and felt like the building that they rented, the apartment that they rented in for the past 10, 20, 15 years, or maybe even a little bit nicer because it has been given a little bit more care. So I think that is what we're doing. Not to say that, building a really big, new, nice building is out of the question for us. It is something that we are contemplating, and we hope that our sort of vibe and our energy of cooperation and mutual aid will come through in the design of any new building that we want to build in the future.
4: Without starting trouble, I have to ask, the University of Illinois Chicago and Pilsen have had a very contentious, let's say, relationship for many, many years. And I want to get into that a little bit. I don't mean to stammer. Is the University of Illinois Chicago, are they a help or hindrance in what PICO does?
7: I mean, I think those relationships are complicated, and I think that there are different parts of the university. I think you have leadership that is really looking to, has always, looked out for the research one interests of their university and their board of trustees. They have different interests. And then the different departments and the entities within UIC have done groundbreaking work. That, like, for example, we have relied on the social. Oh, I forget my. I feel bad now. The Social Justice Institute, they've developed so many white papers and policy papers that we've used in our grant applications to, funders that we used in our 501c3 application. So I think that that UIC has been so physically close to Pilsen, has been such a part of Chicago's fabric that it's hard to just say, helpful or not. I think that leadership can always do things that are more helpful to community and demonstrate that to to their faculty, to their staff, to their students. Both of my parents went to UIC, my dad attended, my mom graduated. They fought for the Latin American, Latino Studies department to be created when there was none, and they were successful. And so I mean, I think that a university can always be more helpful. And I think in many ways, the people from our neighborhood and also other neighborhoods like Pilsen have infiltrated UIC and require them to become helpful by their presence and by the projects that they do from within the institution.
4: I mentioned that because in Hyde Park, the University of Chicago is forever spreading its tentacles to other communities. And I would not be surprised if they haven't already started sniffing around in Pilsen and parts of the area surrounding Pilsen. It's particularly in the mutual aid space, it's always a question of help or hurt. If you're in our neighborhoods, what's your benefit from being in our neighborhood? And if you're not participating in the gentrification machine, why do you have interest in our neighborhood? And I wanted to have that out there because there's a faction of folks who live in Pilsen who absolutely see the UIC folks coming and go, here we go. Here we go again. Here they are. And it's ensuring that whatever they do, it's not to harm those longtime residents in the neighborhood. And as a sidebar, we recently had an episode of the Mutual Aid Report talking about the new Chicago Fire Stadium that's being built on the 78. What will that effect be for Pilsen and Chinatown and Bridgeport and all the neighborhoods that surround that? It's a very interesting part of the dynamic, I think, of what PICO is doing. And I didn't want to stray too far away from that, but I thought that was it's a big deal in Pilsen.
7: Yeah, I mean, I think those voices are necessary. I think that's how we got to where we are. If we hadn't had advocates, activists, you know, holding UIC's feet to the fire, I think their expansion would have expanded even further than it did when they built, you know, the new University Village community. And I think that those voices are absolutely part of the ecosystem. I wish that they didn't have to be. I wish that the university and all universities would do the right thing for communities and realize that their expansion, that their development impacts affordability of housing. And I think U of C, the University of Chicago, they don't have a very deep and strong relationship with the surrounding community. I think in terms of like faculty and staff that are in decision-making roles. And I think that may be a bit of a distinction. And I think that, you know, if that sort of crossover happened, then you would have who lived in Pilsen all their life or lived, you know, around the University of Chicago all their life and said, this is not going to be good long-term. What way can we pivot so that the university can get what they need and we're not impacting and displacing, you know, whole communities?
4: I'm very hopeful for the Hyde Park Woodlawn area that, and I know there's an organization or two that are doing the similar work that Casa Yucatan and PICO, for example, are doing. But it, as a Hyde Park resident, it's alarming the amount of things that are controlled by that university. I'm just saying. It gets to be like, oh my goodness, because they essentially own the soil. And when you own the soil, you can call the shots. I want to get back to PICO, though, because that's why we're here. Your shares historically sell or start where when we talk about shares and being able to buy in on the co-op part? How does that work?
7: Okay. So, and this is a part that it takes a little bit of sort of like opening up the mind. So the way that PICO is structured is the entity, the Pilsen Housing Co-op, is the entity that buys the building. The members are then, you know, they go through the whole process. And what they do is they buy a share. So think about the word sharing. Like even that, you know, I know it comes from, we see it in our society as like corporate, like shareholders and stockholders. We've always called it a share. Mm-hmm. So here we are sharing a piece of the ownership. That ownership entitles a family to live in one of PICO's unit. And typically they'll apply. They'll say, okay, well, I really like that 3-bedroom unit on the second floor. You know, I think it's going to be really great for my kids. Like, you know, it's, you know, up and down and it's in a good spot for us. So, you know, we have to go through this whole sort of like, I almost call it like a cruise director, like who's going to go where. And as we're, you know, filling buildings. And so the members own the share and the members control the board of directors. They are the board of directors. So we're a member run cooperative. When you buy a share in PICO, that means that you're going to be helping run the organization that manages all of the housing. So not just your building, you know, you're going to live in your building and we're scattered site, but we're going to steward all of the buildings together. And so folks rotate in and out of those leadership positions on the board. And then we have committees, for example, like the membership committee that are in charge of doing the process of finding new members and then recommending those to the board. And that is also run by residents. So even if you're not serving as a member of the board of directors, You can serve on the membership committee and you share in the responsibility and the power to steward your co-op. So
4: Safe.
7: that's kind of how it
4: Yeah,
7: happened.
4: I like that. That's a solid idea. I think it's gonna work.
7: We think so. We're working hard to make it work. It is a lot of work. And yeah, just to be transparent, so we do have two members on our board who are advisors who don't live in the building. Both of those, they're non-voting members when it comes to issues, in the buildings. And they are both people who were at the start, or very near start and have long time ties to Pilsen. And then we also, the co-op, has decided to work with project managers. So I'm a project manager and I work on special projects for the co-op. There are one, two, three, there are four of us right now. And depending on the projects we support. So that can be from like daily maintenance kind of things, looking for contractors to fix a broken pipe, a leaky pipe. Or it can be like my work has been, I'm helping folks get their wills, and their some of them are making trusts for their share in BICO so that when they pass, it's very clear who would get, the financial benefit of their share.
4: Wow, it keeps it going even after they're gone. I was wondering, as someone who has stayed in Pilsen through all kinds of up and down, what does it look like through your eyes being a resident of that great neighborhood?
7: I mean, for me, it was a, it's a place that I was born and raised in. And so my memories are there from when I was very, very small. I'm 44 now, and I went to St. Pius. I think what I still see and what I see has also grown is, like for example, Harrison Park, the field house there was built during my lifetime, and before it was not a hospitable place. Places like the National Museum of Mexican Art, were born and grew during my lifetime. And so I see all of those institutions that were really, community built, like Orozco, elementary, even the Rudy Lozano Library was built, during my lifetime, the clinics, Alivio Clinic. And I think those are sort of like seeds that were planted back in the 60s, 70s, 80s, 90s that are still flowering. And at the same time, I see people struggling.
4: We're with Amanda Cortez from the Pilsen Housing Cooperative, more commonly known as PICO. And we are going to take a break. When we come back, we will continue our conversation about all things Pilsen and PICO. This is the Mutual Aid Report, and this is WLPNOP Chicago, 105.5 FM Lumpen Radio.

0: With threats of raids and immigration enforcement coming to Chicago, the Illinois Coalition for Immigrant and Refugee Rights is advising all residents, don't open the door for immigration officers, don't discuss immigration status with any law enforcement officials, and do not sign anything you do not understand. Families also should provide their children's school with an emergency contact in case parents are detained. The best way to defend our community is to know and defend our rights. This public service announcement was brought to you by Lumpen Radio.
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0: Welcome back. This is the Mutual Aid Report. I'm Mario Smith. Thank you so much for listening today. We're with Amanda Cortez from the Pilsen Housing Cooperative, better known as PICO, and we are talking about the co-op and how that works in the mutual aid space and how PICO is doing great work in one of the great neighborhoods of our fantastic city. Alderman Byron Cicho Lopez has been a very vocal supporter of what PICO is doing and what Casa Yucatan is doing. And this isn't about a competitive thing. I'm asking the question about traditional rental outlets and what PICO does in the cooperative space. My question, I suppose, is how do they complement each other in the ward?
1: Yeah, I mean, I think the need for affordable housing that is rental is real. It's you know, the way that housing is treated in this country, I think there needs to be a space for all kinds of housing that is affordable. Not everybody is ready to own, either financially or maybe where they are in their lives. I think also the system, the funding mechanisms that we have in this country for building affordable rental housing are very, very, very rich. And, you know, I think Chicago would be, we would not, you know, like our elected officials and, you know, like our civil servants would not be doing their job if they didn't tap into those federal dollars to make the rental housing, you know, compete for the funding to build affordable rental housing. I think what PICO does is we're smaller scale. You know, we're kind of outside of those traditional systems. And because of that, I think we can be a little bit more flexible and different and outside of the box with how we sort of work towards, you know, what our project is. I think we're more nimble. I think we're faster because we're small. And I think that because the majority of the people who are living, I mean, our goal is to keep residents from leaving and to offer those who have left a way to come back. And so I think that it's more personal. And then it's ownership. And, you know, it's a really cool kind of different ownership than owning, you know, your own two flat and then you're the landlord of your second floor and all the repairs and all the, you know, rising taxes are on you. Here, I think we're offering folks an opportunity to share in those, you know, those responsibilities and also those rights and the ability to steward a building. And I think that's really cool. I think that is, that's not an opportunity that a lot of people go from like, oh, I was paying the same in rent and now I can own a share in this co-op, or maybe I'm paying less in rent at PICO and it's not a rent. It's a monthly payment on my share that entitles me to decision-making power, to serve on the board, to be active in committees and to steward, you know, the ownership of this place.
0: Are there other organizations that are now sprouting that are using the PICO example as part of how they form and how they are able to move in their community? And if you could give me a couple of examples, that would be quite helpful.
1: So, I mean, I think just to start, like I want to situate PICO in the continuum of like affordable housing or not affordable housing, co-op housing in general in like Chicago and then in the country. We're not like the first. We are totally building on the work that people have done. We, when PICO was forming, we got a lot of help from a co-op in Logan Square. We've gotten, you know, support and information from co-ops, you know, across the country, or folks who even lived in a co-op for a little while they were growing up, have shared their experiences. And so I see us as a continuum, you know, along this continuum. I think in Pilsen, we are something novel that I know of right now. There's not another housing co-op in our neighborhood. There wasn't. Maybe there will be in the future. And I think that's something that we welcome. I don't think we can be the only people doing this work. And I do see that, you know, now there's a concerted organizing effort from the city to kind of work with their contractors to offer support. And we also offer support to other people just just like support was offered to us. So La Villita, Housing Cooperative, they started, not too long after us, and we've been, I think, really great partners in sharing our information with them. They're also like longtime, friends from the neighborhood as well. So, it's not like we don't, we know each other. One person is actually, like a neighbor, and, I've worked with them for a long time. And so, yeah, I mean, we want to be part of, a system, like a co-op, habitat. Not just like, oh, look at us, we did this, we did do a really cool thing, and we definitely want our flowers, and we want to give, recognition to the people who helped us, and also say this is possible in your neighborhood.
0: So things like buying a building, that's not a vacuum, or rather it doesn't exist in a vacuum. You have to have people who are able to do plumbing and do lighting and electricity and things of that nature. Talk about the key partners that PICO has to help make those things happen.
1: So I think it's wild. I think the biggest sort of obstacle, but in the end, well, first, I think being a community grown effort is absolutely what has given us access to the information about buildings that are going up for sale. I think that is something that, because people know who we are, because I think this started as kind of like a community organizing efforts, getting information about, like an old Pilsen landlord wants to sell their building. I live in the unit. I lived in the unit, and the owner's telling me they want to sell because they're, reaching retirement age, and they want to leave their kids something. That in information, it's almost like intel.

0: They offer, I think we really get great pricing, and we get really good quality work as well. And we get a lot of patience because we're doing things that are unconventional. We need a little bit more time sometimes. We need a little bit more patience because we're also doing things that they're not used to doing, because not very many, accountants out there, or lawyers out there, or plumbers out there are used to co-ops, and we work a little bit differently. So their grace and their collaboration has meant so much to PICO's success.
1: Would you say in this time, particularly on a federal level, that you are not meeting a lot of resistance? Are you getting help on the federal level, considering the administration that we currently have in place and how it's not funny at all, and I am not laughing, but there's this push on at the federal level to streamline procedures for scattered site portfolios like PICO. Are you guys feeling any of that regulatory push on or I'm sorry, regulatory relief at all? Or are you still hoping and waiting for them to act right?
0: Well, I mean, I think we're all I don't want to hope and wait they're going to act right, because I don't think they actually are. But because we're not, we have gotten the interaction with the federal government from us has been pretty limited. HUD, it would be the entity that's most sort of accessible. There were many HUD co-ops in the 1970s and 80s that were built. We recently worked with them on a refinance for one of our buildings, and it seemed like the folks who are in HUD are still doing their job. They're doing what HUD has done for a really long time. The other sort of interaction we had was with our 501c3 application, which we submitted and got approved last year. And I think we worked really hard on that application. Our attorneys really did a great job shouting out the Mandel Clinic at the University of Chicago. One of the facets of the parts of the university that is helpful. The students they really, really did a great job on our application. So the federal government for us, beyond those two sort of touch points, really doesn't kind of come into our hasn't so far come into our orbit. I think it would be great if they did offer, more support for co-ops. I think the way that things work out is the state ends up sort of like translating the federal funding. And so a lot of it is like, what has the state done? And I think the state has a long way to go. I think the city has done, like of those three entities, the city has done the most.
1: That's not surprising, I think. With that in mind, just to go back to the city for a second, do you envision more cooperation from the city of Chicago? And are they trying to ask, hey, how are you guys doing this? And how can we do something similar to this?
0: They are. I mean, they are, and I think other like local traditional developers of affordable housing, they are asking us, how are we doing this? And I think they're trying to be as supportive as they can while, the grind, the wheels of change turn very, very slowly. I think so far, all of, the administration's Mayor Johnson's administration has been very helpful. I think that our relationship with the city dates back to 2016, 2017. So we're kind of like not going away. I think that is part of our sort of strategy. It's like, we're just going to keep doing what we're doing, and we're going to show you that we were able to do it, and invite you and say, how can you support us today? Let's say, we want to buy another building, and we are, however many hundreds of thousands of dollars short. We say to the city, okay, we can, here we are again. Do you have any funding that can help and support us? And so I would love for, that relationship to continue to grow,

0: for all co-ops, like a co-op in Hyde Park, to be able to plug into a fund that the city specifically has for acquisition, for like property management, for co-ops. That is the hardest part, is getting the capital together to buy the first building for a lender to take you seriously. And I think that's also where the city and the state can do a lot of work. I lived in Minnesota, in Minneapolis, for a little while, and their co-op landscape is very, very robust. And not just, it's housing, it's food, it's, cafes are co-ops. And their city and their state participate in making that culture, a culture where co-ops, you know what they are and you know how to fund them. They participate in that. And of course, that's due to the work of people. And I think they have models that we could look at to see what would work in Chicago and what would work in Illinois. But the state and the city, like their influence over lenders is just, it's so necessary and critical.
1: The I know you guys work with Design Trust Chicago to reimagine what spaces look like. I think it's at the Morgan residence, the Morgan building.
0: Possibly.
1: What was one of the must-have items that residents demanded?
0: For that specifically, whichever one they designed with, I think, I don't know like the specifics of that one, but I know that when a lot of people move in, the common space is something that is really important. Of course, beyond sort of like the livability, the basics of your, in your unit, and making sure that the little things in your unit work best. I think the common space is a space where if you it you know it if the common spaces invite residents to members to gather, that's where relationships are built. And so, Morgan specifically, they have a little, a backyard, a green space, and I think that, any sort of design support on that, contributes to a place where people can gather. Oakley has a little patio as well with green space, and they've done gardening. We've had the Christmas, celebration in their yard and in their garage. And on 19th Street, the mural that you're looking at behind me, there was a really big concerted effort over the design of the green space, and that a lot of gatherings happen there. And when we have visitors, that's where we take folks, is those outdoor spaces, and whoever is able to open up their space. So I would say, gathering spaces is probably really important.
1: In a world of Slack and other ways that people communicate, one of the ways that I don't know if this is true or not, you can confirm it, that communication happens is the old school bulletin board messaging. How does that work? And it is quite refreshing to hear that that is how people communicate in that in the buildings. Talk to me about the bulletin board theory, if you will.
0: Yeah, I mean, I think I have, so Morgan is the place where I see the most sort of like bulletin board activity happening, and that is, I think it just helps, folks communicate. Having a real life place to put, announcements and communication. We do use, digital platforms. We are not using Slack. I think that might I think people might not be very happy to use Slack for their housing co-op.
1: No
0: We
1: one
0: do
1: likes
0: use
1: Slack.
0: we do use WhatsApp because we need a way to communicate with each other. And so each of the buildings has their own channel. And we have an everyone channel. So, opportunities, issues that come up that affect the whole co-op, that's where they get discussed. Yes, the physical bulletin board is there, and then also the virtual one.
1: So we've talked about a little bit of everything, and covered almost everything regarding Pico and what they do in Pilsen. I do have to ask, what do you see as the future for that great community?
0: Yeah, that's a big one. I mean, I really, really hope and want that owners and renters are supported in ways to be able to stay. I think the biggest sort of current threat I see is property taxes increasing.
1: Mm-hmm.
0: And so I think a message for our elected officials in the state, in the county, and in the city is that the way that taxes are levied, property taxes are levied on working class communities across the city is disproportionate, and it needs a major overhaul. Because I think if that is done, it creates a huge affordability piece for people. And then our neighborhood can stabilize. I think culturally, we're doing amazing work, despite, I think, you know, maybe having a little bit of less access.
1: Mm-hmm.
0: And I think any like working class community on the, you know, whatever side of the city, you know, we struggle with that. And nonetheless, you know, we have great cultural programming. I think that if the city and the state and the county can get it together and work on some of those, you know, affordability pieces for just general quality of life, I think our general quality of life in the neighborhood would be much better, because you've got a lot of people in the neighborhood with heart really, really working on health issues, on education, you know, pieces. And so we're the community's doing the work. I think our elected officials have always needed to try to think outside the box mm-hmm. a little bit more. You know, I look at what's happening in New York, and it's so inspiring.
1: It's very interesting what Mayor Mamdani has done in a very short period of time. And I wonder if that will be the ripple that maybe Mayor Johnson was hoping would happen with the progressive platform, because their budget is zero now.
0: Right.
1: I mean, the deficit. It's amazing how quickly that happened.
0: Yeah. And we've gotten a lot of support from New York in terms of technical assistance for co-ops. So their co-op landscape is deep and very different from Chicago's. So, you know, even in saying like, wow, look at New York, it's like, okay, the vibe, the spirit, the energy, and how do we do it in our way so that that we adapt it to where we are, and, you know, really take stock of like, where is the wealth escaping? Where is that hole? And really looking at Chicago, like, where is that hole where either income is, you know, not being generated, taxed, or are we letting it, you know, slip through our hands in some way that's not helpful to working communities?
1: The last thing I want to ask you about, and thank you so much for being on the show today, I want to talk about the Leones, and particularly Karen Leone and her story. Could you talk about that a little bit?
0: Yeah. Karen is incredible. She had been a resident of one of the affordable housing developers in the neighborhood, a tenant, a renter, and was in jeopardy of being displaced. She and her family, I think her young family then at that point. And we were, you know, organizing around Pico. I can't remember exactly how the connection was made, but I am so grateful that it was. She is the manager of their mariachi, you know, it's her husband, her kids, and then also like friends that make up the mariachi. And she has just been a powerhouse in terms of organizing within Pico. You know, her leadership, she's one of those people who gives a lot of grace and then balances that with, you know, accountability. And I think that, you know, her ability to explain what Pico is because it is complicated, because it's different. You know, we're so used to thinking about things individualistically, and this is a cooperative effort. I think her ability to translate that information and help people understand what they're becoming part of is really, really amazing. And so, you know, she right now she is on the board again, but not as a co-president. So we're, you know, again, rotating leadership roles, and that's great. You know, it's like I think it takes leadership to say, okay, I did my time, and I'm gonna move over for somebody else to do that work. And I think that has gotten as well, without saying, all right, well then I'm done and I'm not gonna participate anymore. You know, she stayed present and she's staying present, and we're all grateful for her leadership and her work.
1: Is there a building that you guys are eyeballing that you want to get and you haven't been able to get it yet?
0: I think maybe not a building, but I think sort of a way of living. So we've always had this idea that artists are part of this project. And so trying to find a space that meets the studio needs of artists while also meeting their living needs is something that we are always sort of like in the background, not wanting to let go. I think right now, you know, the current ways that we find buildings, their current conditions aren't really conducive to that, other than like, okay, we're going to make an extra bedroom, you know, a studio, which isn't really functional and helpful. Like making art in your kitchen, no, that's not, I don't think that's helpful to an artist, especially when you're buying into something like Pico. And so somehow, some way, you know, envisioning a space where somebody can have their home and then have their studio, maybe not in the same unit, maybe somewhere else in the building. That would be a new construction. And I think that style of sort of like knowing that art is part of community, it's not this thing that's separate. It's the way that we wake up every day and, you know, live our lives. And, you know, I think that, you know, making sure that those studios some way somehow come to fruition. And I'm going to shout out the project that the city has going on 18th and Peoria. That's, if you were to ask me, like, what is it? And I would say that, you know, they've awarded part of that site to another nonprofit developer, the Resurrection Project, which is you know, they have been supportive of us. And we also have, you know, our plans for the other side of it, and we really, really, you know, that's where I see that kind of living happening. The artist studio and the artist apartment. And in fact, that's what we have been, the design that we've been working on with the architects LBBA. So we have a design committee for 18th and Peoria, where we're envisioning that building and saying this is what it would look like, that dream.
1: Amanda Cortez from PICO, the Pilsen Housing Cooperative. I'll get it out of my mouth. Thank you for joining us today on the Mutual Aid Report. Really, really appreciate it. Thank you so
0: Thank you so
1: much.
0: much. Thank you so much for having us, Mario.
1: Absolutely. Thank you. Thank you for joining us today on the Mutual Aid Report. That was Amanda Cortez of the Pilsen Housing Cooperative. If you want to learn more about their model of their goal of doubling their membership by the end of the year, head over to pilsenhousingcoop.org. What we heard today is a reminder that community isn't just a buzzword for developers. It's a financial and social infrastructure that we have the power to build. Whether it's worker-owned kitchens like Shy Fresh or resident-owned three flats in Pilsen, the blueprint for a more equitable Chicago is already being drawn. I'm Mario Smith. Thanks for tuning in to the Mutual Aid Report here on WLPNLP Chicago. And we will see you soon. Check on your neighbors. Keep it locked to Lumpen Radio and be kind. Peace.
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8: Hello, 欢迎来到我们今天的特别节目，因为哇，我们很有幸呢，其实刚刚在月中看了 Simon， 李世文写了一本乱世求生的初稿，咁就好多队员都系真系几个钟，我自己都嗰晚几个钟就一次过睇晒四万几字。喂，首先 Simon， 真系多谢你本书先啊，即系你个名题目《乱世求生》呢四个字已经好吸引啦，真系，真系，真系。
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11: 当佢即系你本书里面讲啦，就叫做即系当一啲精英系越嚟越多，但系冇咁多位去 fit 嘅时候，根本上就即系会互咬啦，或者大陆术语叫内卷啦。咁但系你同时间你又不断制造紧呢啲精英出嚟，因为个个都觉得冇大学会死，冇博士会死，冇硕士会死。咁系如果你仲系用咁嘅思维嘅话，你啲家长会不断咁焗啲小朋友去做呢件事，去攞佢张书，去进入呢个阶层。但系呢个阶层嘅位根本上就唔够，咁就变咗系互咬。咁你个结果咧就系好似，如果香港嘅发展就系而家你见到嗰扎劣币驱逐良币嗰扎咁样咯。因为你大家都咁高学历噶嘛，咪斗无耻咯。你以前廿年前嗰啲人嗰啲官唔会做嘢，而家廿年后啲官乜都做得出，因为佢做唔出嘅话，佢唔会有呢个位可以上啊嘛。 咁但係如果你话其他民主国家会系点，咁我就唔敢讲啦。但係英国就我諗都系不过都系咁上下。我而家见到
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13: 即係呢、這個你個土壤唔會流失，新嚟嘅都會有其他人入去噶嘛。咁你究竟係繼續扮演住個角色，維持住個生態環境啦，甚至乎係可以係影響嚟緊嗰啲人嘅。即係你本身你自己個行為，你做緊嘅嘢，其實新嚟嘅人係要喺你上邊接枝嘅。其實你諗下，香港本來就係一個由移民組成嘅城市，咁點樣會出現咗我哋自己獨特嘅文化？唔係一個，其實香港嘅文化嘅建入邊都有一段講，即係香港嘅文化究竟係點樣生成？其實原來你睇下，即係五六七十年代，兩方面啦，即係而家我哋講嘅台北嘅力量同北京嘅力量都嘗試影響香港嘅文化啦。
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